0: that are highlighting American music. And tonight is one of those concerts. There are two pieces on this program, works by Native American composers. One is Pura Fay, the other is Jared Impichachaha Tate. Tate is in the house tonight for the New York premiere of his work called Woodland Songs. We'll talk to him during this broadcast, but you'll also hear him speak to you and the rest of the audience from the stage.
1: And in addition to these two Native American pieces, there are two string quartets from the more familiar European canon, including the Dvorak String Quartet No. 12, which is often called the American, because it was written while Dvorak was here in the States and was deeply inspired by Native American and African American music. There is a little bit of an outlier on the program, though, and it is the first piece, and that is the Mendelssohn String Quartet in F minor, Opus 80. Mendelssohn wrote this in 1847, the last year of his life. It was also the year that his beloved sister Fanny had died, and many people see this quartet as Mendelssohn's expression of grief. And we asked the Dover Quartet cellist Camden Shaw about how we might hear his response to Fanny's death in this piece.
2: Mendelssohn has always been such an emotional composer, but there is something about Opus 80 that feels different. It feels as though there are a lot of, probably all the stages of grief in that quartet. There's a lot of anger, frankly. There's sadness and acceptance too. The slow movement has some of that cathartic acceptance that's really, really heartbreaking. But it's one of the things that's difficult as a performer or interpreter of the Mendelssohn is that very often we like to add in quite a lot of contrast dynamically. So we'll criticize our students like, oh, you're just playing loud all the time. In the case of this piece, he wanted it. It's marked fortissimo, meaning almost as loud as you can play 80% of the time. And that's part of the affect of it, is that it's just brutal. It's brutalistic. Actually, for Mendelssohn, it really is an unusual piece. And that also sets up the tender heartbreak of the slow movement really well.
1: It is unusual for a concert to start with this Mendelssohn piece. It's usually heard as a finale, but Camden Shaw is excited to have it go first.
2: I love the idea of doing the Mendelssohn on this program because it's F minor. It's very, very stormy and dark, and it serves as this almost exact counterpoint emotionally to the Dvorak, both in the key, F minor versus F major, and also just in the energy of it. It's so dark, and it's going to be a very fiery way to open a program, because I've never seen a concert where Mendelssohn Opus 80 was not the last piece. So it's going to be a very, very exciting opening, and I'm excited to do the program this way. It's our first time, and I think it'll hold together nicely.
0: So something interesting for the players as well, a work that is usually a closer, is in fact the opener on this concert. That was Camden Shaw. He's the cellist of the Dover String Quartet.
1: Yeah, and it's interesting how they've bookended those two big Native American works with string quartets from European composers. I mean, the Dvorak is a natural, as we've said. Yeah. It's deeply inspired by Native American and African American music. But the Mendelssohn is an unusual choice.
0: Funny that it's the most unusual choice on this program.
1: Right.
0: One of the pieces of the core repertoire.
1: Yes, yes.
0: But that's how it turns out in the way that the Dover Quartet has put this together. The Dover String Quartet now are settling into Carnegie's Zankel Hall, the underground performance space at Carnegie Hall, to bring you Felix Mendelssohn's final string quartet from Carnegie Hall, live.

0: Dark but fiery, that is the string quartet in F minor, opus 80, the last major work by Felix Mendelssohn. Played live on stage at Carnegie's Zankel Hall by the Dover String Quartet. Joel Link and Brian Lee playing violins, Julianne Lee the viola, and Camden Shaw playing the cello. And Jeff, normally after a piece like that, you'd be wondering, what do they do for an encore? Because that is usually a concluding piece.
1: And but yet, they've barely begun.
0: Yeah.
1: Here's our composers for the next works on the program.
2: Hachinchuk Mata Hatak, Chickasha Nompa Okano, Soholz Chifoa, Jared Taloa Ikbi, Impachan Chaha Tate, Chickasha Saya, Chickasha Inki Saya, Impachan Chaha, Chokat Micha Shawi Iksai, Chaun Shololi Li, Taloa Ikbi Li, Hashlaka Sayopa, Chukmashki, Yakoke. Hello, everyone. My name is Jared Impachan Chaha Tate. This is my son, Hiloha Tate. My son's name, Hiloha, is the Chickasaw word for thunder. So first of all, oh, Dovers, you're amazing. That Mendelssohn was incredible. Thank you so much for that. Oh, my gosh. So good. Oh, my gosh. Okay, so rattle songs. The composer of the rattle songs that you're about to hear is Putafe, and Putafe is Tuscarora from North Carolina. And she's an amazing composer and singer. And back in the 90s, she created a new group called Eulali, which was a trio of native singers and included her cousin Jennifer Kreisberg and their dear friend of Mayan Apache, Sonny Moreno. And so they came out with an album entitled Makchi with all these beautiful vocalizations of traditional tunes, and they absolutely stunned Indian country. When I first heard this album, I was absolutely floored and very, very inspired. The bar was set very, very high for me as a composer. So in the rattle songs, she created a suite of music that was an homage to her friends from around North America. So what she did is she created a collection of songs that she had learned from her friends, and she couched them in what we call shell-shaking or rattle songs. Now, Tuscaroras and Chickasaws were both shell-shaking people, and so she couched them in this. So I got a call from Camden, and he asked me, he happens to be a fan of the same album, and so we had something very much in common, and he asked me, would you mind orchestrating the rattle songs? And I was like, oh, are you serious? That would be like a dream come true. So fortunately, got the blessing of Putafe. And so Putafe, thank you so much for allowing me to do this. But what's interesting about this is that they're rattle songs, right? This is a string quartet. Okay, so no rattles. So I want you to kind of think of it like Debussy writing his piece La Mer, you know, about the sea, right? But you can't bring the sea on stage. So he wrote a piece about the ocean without the ocean, right? So this is the same thing. So these are rattle songs without the rattles. And so I'd like to play an example. So in one of the movies, there's seven songs altogether. It's a suite of songs. Grandmother Easter's Lullaby, which is absolutely gorgeous. So I'm going to sing that to you with a shell so you can hear its original form, and we'll play a snippet with a quartet to give you something to anticipate as you're listening. So

0: From Carnegie Hall Live, that was the Dover String Quartet and the New York premiere of a new arrangement of Purifay's Rattle Songs. The arrangement for string quartet made by composer Jared Pichachaha Tate, who is with us tonight and whom you'll hear speaking in the second half of the program, and a new composition of his you'll hear as well. Another New York premiere on this concert by the Dover String Quartet. Backstage at Carnegie's Zankel Hall, I'm Jeff Spurgeon. John Schaefer's here too.
1: And this concert is part of United in Sound, America at 250, a series of concerts here at Carnegie Hall this season, celebrating the 250th anniversary of American independence. And this concert featuring Dvorak's American String Quartet and two Native American works, as Jeff just said. We'll hear from Jared Tate after intermission, but we've just heard his arrangement of Purifay's Rattle Songs, originally done by Purifay for her indigenous vocal trio called Eulalie. And Jared, it's a very interesting bit of sonic alchemy.
2: Yes, that you've done. This was a lot of fun to do, and you know, Purifay and Jennifer and Sonny are friends of mine, and I mean, what an honor to be able to bring a different life to their pieces. And I mean, but like I said on the stage, this work in particular was a great inspiration for me and really raised the bar in my mission and being an American Indian symphonic composer. I mean, along with people like Dvorak, you know, or Tchaikovsky, or you know, Debussy or Ravel, people that really focused on their ethnicity as well in their indigenous music, in their symphonic music. Tora Takamitsu is a really good example.
1: Mm-hmm.
2: Chinnery Ung, you know, people like that who bring all that to their classical compositions. And so this piece had a tremendous impact on me.
1: Mm-hmm. So you know, they say you cannot be what you cannot see, which
2: right.
1: is why representation is so important. Mm. So for you, as an aspiring classical composer of Chickasaw descent, mm-hmm. of the Chickasaw Nation,
2: mm-hmm.
1: who did you see? Who served that function for you?
2: Oh, well, I mean, so we have a couple of historic American Indian composers that really had an impact on me. And one was Dr. Lewis Ballard, who's Quapaw, yes. Cherokee from Oklahoma. And in fact, that history is like really entangled because he wrote a piece called The Four Moons, and it was a ballet that he composed for the five American Indian ballerinas from Oklahoma. My parents were at that premiere in 1967, the year before I was born. And Lewis was on his way of a full symphonic career in music. And he was doing very much like a native Bartok, basically.
1: Mm-hmm.
2: He was taking folk music from many different tribes, including his own, and couching those in symphonic, in symphonic repertoire. So he was a very, very big influence. But also, just in general, Indian country has an unbelievable output in all of the genres of the fine arts.
0: How did the classical music and the Native American music occur to you in your life? Were they there both together from the beginning, or did one
2: yes.
0: come first? How did it work?
2: It was all there because of my parents. And so my father Charles is Chickasaw from Oklahoma, and Dad graduated with his Juris Doctor from University of Oklahoma and was a tribal judge and an attorney and special district judge. And Dad is also the author of our current Chickasaw Constitution. So he's but Dad is also a phenomenally trained classical pianist and baritone. So I started piano with my Chickasaw father, but my mother, Patricia, was Manx, and so I am Manx and Chickasaw, and my mother was a professional choreographer and dancer. So I grew up saturated in American Indian culture and law and history and American theater and dance. So a lot of my earlier heroes in the theater were like Martha Graham and Isadora Duncan, but also Joseph Campbell, the author and the philosopher, had a tremendous impact on me because he was talking about the hero with a thousand faces, showing all the universality of our stories. American Indian stories also have incredible deep universal tales and associations that people can relate to, and so I really enjoy diving into legend, and you'll hear that more in the woodland songs. But just really quick, so my mother was the one who actually commissioned my very first work. She wanted to do a piece based on American Indian stories from the Northern Plains and Rockies, where she taught at the University of Wyoming, and she wanted to do a piece that was relevant to that area. She worked with her native colleagues in the area to create a ballet. And then after she got done putting it together, of course, I was aware she was doing it. Well, she turned to me. She's like, well, you're my Chickasaw Kid pianist. You can compose the score. And so that's when everything all came together. And I realized I was playing music like that already by great composers who were bringing in their ethnicity into classical music. I just took it for granted, basically.
3: How old were you then?
2: I was 22.
3: Okay.
2: It was late. Yeah, I mean, yeah, it didn't even occur to me.
4: But you had an agent because she was able to negotiate with your mom.
2: Isn't that funny? Yeah, so, I mean, it didn't even occur to me to mix my Chickasaw identity and my classical life together until then. And then, boom, that was it.
3: Mm-hmm. And, you know, you could have just gone as Jared Tate and been very friendly to people.
4: Sure. No,
2: that's right.
3: Impichachaha. So what does that, it's a Chickasaw.
2: Yes.
3: It must mean something.
2: Yes, Impichachaha is our Chickasaw house name. So we have house names and clan names. And so my clan is Shawi Iksa, which is the raccoon clan, very relevant to the next piece. And so, because our clans are named after animals. But we still have our house name and our clan name, and so our house name, and the house name Impichachaha means high corn crib. And, you know, our house names actually were very much like functional names, kind of like Smith or Schumacher or something like that.
4: Sure.
2: So Impichachaha was a high corn crib. It's literally a place that you store your vegetables in the winter. It's like a raised corn silo. Yeah. Yeah.
3: Very nice. Well, I know we're going to hear more from you at the beginning of the second half.
2: Yes.
3: Before your woodland sketches.
2: Mm-hmm.
3: But thank you for...
4: This is
3: stopping
4: wonderful.
3: By. This has been great fun speaking with you.
2: This is a lot of fun. I really appreciate it. Chuck Mashki, Yakoke.
4: From Carnegie Hall Live, we're just delighted to have Jared Impichachaha Tate, with us tonight, and we'll hear his music when the Dover String Quartet returns to the stage for the second half of this program.
3: They'll also be playing Antonin Dvorak's String Quartet No. 12, also known as The American. He wrote that piece while living here in the States. We mentioned Pora Fey and her vocal group Eulalie. We have a recording of that group, of the piece that we heard a few minutes ago, the Rattle Songs. You heard the Jared Impichachaha Tate orchestration or arrangement of it for string quartet. Let's hear a little bit of the original version by Eulalie of Pora Fey's Rattle Songs.

0: You're listening to the vocal group Ulali singing Rattle Songs. We just heard the string quartet version of these songs, written by Pora Fay and orchestrated by Jared Impechachaha Tate. And that brings us to the end of the first half of this live broadcast from Carnegie Hall featuring the Dover Quartet. When we return for the second half, we'll hear another work by Tate and a quartet by Dvorak, his American quartet. I'm John Schaefer. This is Carnegie Hall Live.
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2: Hi, I'm Jim McCutcheon, host of The Intimate Guitar, heard every Saturday evening at 6 p.m. and again Sunday morning at 9 a.m. here on Discover Classical, thanks to the support of our friends at Bethany Village. Join me this week for Spanish guitarist Andrea González Caballero, playing music by Manuel López Quiroga. That's The Intimate Guitar, music from the instrument held closest to the heart.
3: It's intermission here at Carnegie's Zankel Hall. The Dover String Quartet takes the stage soon with two more pieces, one from the classical repertoire, one another New York premiere with ties to Native American roots. The Dover Quartet's been together since their days at the Curtis Institute and have a long track record now of making great music together. The next work on the program, as we've said, is by Jared Tate, whom we met at intermission. He'll speak again from the stage. And then we'll also hear the Dvorak American String Quartet, written when Dvorak was in this country, particularly in a Czech community with his native people in Spillville, Iowa. That piece, the American Quartet, is influenced by Native American melodies and African American spirituals as well. The cellist of the Dover Quartet, Camden Shaw, told us how hearing the pieces by Native composers that you're hearing in this concert has informed the quartet about the way they hear the Dvorak work.
4: I think the Native American influences in Dvorak are quite clear, but the piece, the American Quartet itself, has become so familiar that, like, and actually we tell this to our students too, you get so familiar with a piece of music you forget the surprises. We know it way too well, and I think we have forgotten some of those influences. One of the wonderful things about this program is that with some of those threads of influence already in the other music that you'll hear, your brain is primed to pick up on those patterns, and we have heard from audience members throughout the past year that they really listen to the Dvorak differently after this experience. So I think that's one of the benefits of this concert, the way that it's put together.
0: And from the Dover Quartet, that is Dover Quartet cellist Camden Shaw.
3: And we're just about to see the Dover String Quartet go out on stage, ready for the second half of this concert, part of Carnegie's series of concerts celebrating the 250th anniversary of America, a program including some European string quartet hits and some new American works. So out on the Zankel Hall stage, the Dover String Quartet, and also now out on stage, composer Jared Tate and his son by his side.
5: It's good to see everybody again. So I'd like to introduce the next piece. So in my conversations with Camden, he also wanted to have a new quartet composed. And I said, yes, I would love to do that. That'd be great. So in our conversations, it just clicked in my mind what I'd really like to do. The Chickasaw Nation is originally a woodland culture, and we're originally from the northern part of Mississippi. So deep forests and like really, really rich forest culture. And so we have lots of forest animals, and we have lots of songs about forest animals, and also our clans are named after our forest animals. So for instance, Hiloha and I are Shawi Iksa, which means raccoon clan, and that's pertinent because the last movement of this is raccoons. And so when I was talking to Camden, I was like, you know what? I know what I want to do. I'd really love to go ahead and dive in into five character pieces about five of our different woodland animals. Tonight, you're going to hear pieces about a squirrel, Fonny's, which is squirrel. Joel and I were just talking about squirrels and how they're jerks. They look really cute, but boy, if they bite you, you're sunk. I mean, so the first is a very squirrely, bitey piece. And the second one is about woodpeckers, and woodpeckers are very important to our culture. We have lots of, like, old designs that are woodpeckers as well. And so that's bok bok, and so that'll be sound like a very woodpeckery type of a piece. And then the middle one is about the deer, and the deer is very important to us, and the deer is a very spiritual and rich being in our culture, and so that's Sea deer. That's the slow movement. And then the fourth movement is nani, which is fish. And so that's a very aquatic sounding work, of course. And then the last one is raccoon, and that's about our clan. And so that's another piece. You know, raccoons are also, like, you know, they're troublemakers, and so they're out there, like,

0: That is the New York premiere of Woodland Songs, a set of five short works by the Chickasaw composer Jared Impechachaha Tate. Written for and played by the Dover String Quartet in Carnegie's Zankel Hall. This is Carnegie Hall Live, and we've been listening to a couple of works from the Native American tradition. Jared Impechachaha is back out on stage at Zankel Hall to accept the applause from a very enthusiastic audience and some applause from the members of the quartet as well.
1: Quite a collaboration for the string quartet and this composer. And these works have been recorded, the album released last year. Now the quartet sits down and readies the performance of the final work on this program, the final string quartet, the quartet number 12. Of Antonín Dvořák, known as the American Quartet, because it was written when he was living here.
0: Same time that he wrote the New World Symphony, and like the New World Symphony, music drawing on Native American and African American music, which he considered the future.

0: From Carnegie Hall, live, the Dover String Quartet and the String Quartet number 12 of Antonin Dvorak, his American Quartet, a work he wrote while he was enjoying a stay in Spillville, Iowa, during the time when he was, well, had come to New York to work at a music conservatory, but his English-speaking Czech assistant who came with him to America had relatives in Iowa, and that is how Dvorak got out there. And that countryside, the friendliness of those people, and the influence that Dvorak had undergone from hearing Native American music and African American music produced two of his great works, the String Quartet you've just heard, and of course the New World Symphony. The Dover String Quartet coming off stage at Carnegie's Zankel Hall, but they'll be back for a curtain call. And backstage at Zankel Hall, I'm Jeff Spurgeon alongside John Schaefer.
1: And the members of the quartet, Joel Link and Brian Lee playing violins, Julianne Lee playing viola, Camden Shaw is the cellist. And this program is part of the ongoing series this season here at Carnegie Hall called United in Sound, America at 250. Celebrating 250 years of American independence, and this program featuring music by the Native American composers Pura Fay and Jared Impachachaha Tate, and the very American-inflected work of the Czech composer Antonín Dvořák with that American String Quartet, as it's known, the String Quartet number 12, really is just, as with the New World Symphony, full of memorable tunes. And
0: Dvořák was one of those composers who was gifted with the talent to produce melody.
1: Yeah.
0: And it suffuses his music in so, so many rich ways. Doesn't get enough credit for it, in my view. And so, with us now are the first violinist of the Dover Quartet, Joel Link, and the group's cellist, Camden Shaw. Congratulations, gentlemen. Camden, this program is apparently all your fault. Is that?
1: Oh, well, that's what Jared was telling
0: that's
1: us.
0: That's what Jared was telling us.
2: Well, it's funny. I didn't notice that tonight in his comments. He was, we were the point people in a way for different parts of the project. But the impetus really came from the whole Dover Quartet to do the work as well. I did go way back with the Eulalie music because of my aunt, actually, who gave me that album when I was a kid.
0: But that's really what pulled the rest of you in. Is that right, Joel? Had you had exposure to this kind of music, of Native American-influenced classical music before this project came
3: around?
0: Yeah,
3: a little bit. Mostly, actually, from Camden, who'd fallen in love with this recording. So he would put it on sometimes. And
0: it's Camden's fault.
3: He's being very nice to include us all, and we were all super excited about the project, but he really was the brain godfather of this situation.
1: So specifically, though, of the three related works on the program, and we can talk about how the Mendelssohn fits in a moment, but the Pura Fay, Jared Impachachaha Tate, and the Dvorak American Quartet, which of those three proved to be the seed for this project? Or was it like all at once?
3: It's a little hard to say. I mean, I think it was the Dvorak American is such a ubiquitous piece that I think it was when we started thinking about working with Jared and what that could look like, I think the pairing with the Dvorak felt like a very natural, not to say that the Mendelssohn doesn't have connections and is obviously a really amazing piece, but that was part of our original concept.
1: So. All right, so how does the Mendelssohn connect?
3: Well, that's a good question.
2: Well, in all honesty, actually, I think this was more a practical situation today. We often perform this program with Jesse Montgomery's Strum, which is another sort of take on American music. But that piece is getting so much airtime, so to speak, these days, that I think Carnegie wanted something else on the program tonight, and we're carrying Mendelssohn. So it is a cool F minor, really dark and stormy beginning, and then this really light, joyful F major at the end, which is a cool dichotomy. But this is the only time that we've performed the program with the Mendelssohn on it, so it feels very different for us too.
0: Well, and I think that audiences who are used to hearing that piece as the closer felt the same way, but again, a wonderful chance to experience it with that slight difference in programming, just as the opener. So how has this taken you, or maybe it hasn't, further into the idea of Native American music? Have you done any other listening around, looking around, seeing what else is out there as you've explored understanding these pieces?
2: Yeah, absolutely. I mean, the journey will go on long, many, many more years from this, too. I mean, I think stylistically, we did a lot of listening to Purafe and other singers, and, of course, Eulalie, the soundtrack to some movies that had a lot of work from native singers and composers. Smoke Signals is an amazing one, if audiences may be familiar with that, but the music to that is incredible. And the style of singing... which it was great to hear Jared demonstrate some of that tonight, mm-hmm. because it's mostly non vibrato, and incorporating that in a really you can hear, though, the voice has a different kind of emphasis on the different syllables, so there's a linguistic aspect that is really unique and new to us. In our, for us, it's in our right hand, it's in our bow arms to try to accomplish that.
1: Well, it's a very convincing program that you've put together, you know, to weave in this most American-sounding of Czech quartets with two indigenous American pieces as part of a whole series of concerts here at Carnegie this season, celebrating America at 250. So appropriate and well-performed, and thank you both for stopping by.
3: Thanks so much for having us. It's a real pleasure.
0: Joel Link, first violinist of the Dover Quartet, and Camden Shaw, the group's cellist, with us at the Carnegie Hall Live microphones. And that wraps up this broadcast of Carnegie Hall Live, with thanks to Clive Gillinson and the staff of Carnegie Hall.
1: WQXR's team includes engineers George Wellington, Duke Marcos, Kelvin Grant, Edward Haber, and Noriko Okabe. Our production team, Eileen Delahunty, Laura Boyman, Nicole Nelson, and Christine Herskovitz. I'm John Schaefer.
0: And I'm Jeff Spurgeon. 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
4: 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Good evening, I'm Sammy Griffith, and welcome to A Little Night Music. I'll be with you for the next 2 hours, playing music so you can rest easy. Coming up this hour, a countryside suite written by John Fox, as well as a guitar quartet by Paganini, and Shostakovich's Romance from the Gadfly. We'll begin this hour with music by Joseph Haydn, a composer well known for his musical jokes and sense of humor. We'll hear one of his pieces simply entitled Scherzando, which means a little joke, or in a light and playful manner. This is the Scherzando number 6 in A major. We'll hear a performance by the Haydn Ensemble, led by Hans-Jürg Schellenberger.

Hans-Jürg Schellenberger led the Haydn Ensemble in that performance of Joseph Haydn's Scherzando No. 6 in A major. I'm Sammy Griffith, and thanks for joining me this evening here at Discover Classical, Dayton's only 24-hour classical music station. Up next, music by English composer John Fox. He was a composer of light music, born in 1924. He was a regular conductor for the BBC Radio Orchestra for about 30 years, from the 1960s all the way until it was disbanded in 1991. We'll hear a performance of his

0: Gavin Sutherland led the Royal Ballet Sinfonia in that performance of the Countryside Suite by John Fox. 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
0: Coming up next, music by Niccolo Paganini. This is one of a set of three quartets that he wrote for strings. It's Opus 4, written for guitar, violin, viola, and cello. This is the Guitar Quartet No. 1 in A minor. We'll hear a performance by the Paganini Ensemble Vienna.

You heard Niccolo Paganini's Guitar Quartet No. 1 in A minor, Opus 4. That performance by the Paganini Ensemble Vienna. Thank you to Maggie Seal for adopting that recording from our library here at Discover Classical, 88.1, 89.1, and 89.9. I'm Sammy Griffith, and thanks for joining me this evening. Still to come this hour, music by Johann Sebastian Bach, but first, Dmitri Shostakovich's Romance. This is music from the film The Gadfly. Shostakovich wrote the score for that 1955 Soviet film based on a novel by Ethel Lillian Voynich. This is probably the most famous excerpt from that music. We'll hear a performance of The Romance by the Belgian Radio Symphony Orchestra led by José Sarah Breyer.

That was Dmitri Shostakovich's Romance from The Gadfly. That performance by the Belgian Radio Symphony Orchestra, led by Jose Serra Breyer. Thank you to Dr. Charles and Patricia Demergian for adopting that recording from our library here at Discover Classical, the Miami Valley's home for classical music. Coming up in the next hour, music by Giuseppe Verdi, as well as Mozart, Edward Tubin, and Edward Elgar. We'll close this hour with music by Johann Sebastian Bach. This is a prelude and fugue from his second book of the Well-Tempered Clavier. This is the prelude and fugue in A minor. The prelude begins with a descending chromatic bass line, which typically in the Baroque era was used to depict an attitude of lament. We'll hear a performance of the prelude and fugue in A minor by pianist Edel Barret.

That was Johann Sebastian Bach's Prelude and Fugue in A Minor from the Well-Tempered Clavier Book 2. That recording was adopted by an anonymous listener from our library here at Discover Classical, 88.1 WDPR Dayton, 89.1 WUSO Springfield, 89.9 WDPG Greenville, and streaming online at discoverclassical.org. Good evening, I'm Sammy Griffith, and thanks for joining me for a little night music. We'll begin this hour with a piece by Giuseppe Verdi. This is the prelude to La Traviata, an opera based on a novel by Alexandre Dumas, who was actually the son of another Alexandre Dumas, who was the author of The Count of Monte Cristo and The Three Musketeers. La Traviata is translated to The Fallen Woman. We'll hear a performance of the prelude to Act 1 by the Gothenburg Symphony Orchestra, led by Nema Järvi.

You heard Giuseppe Verdi's Prelude to Act One of La Traviata, that performance by the Gothenburg Symphony Orchestra, led by Naimi Järvi. Thank you to Megan Turner and Matthew West for adopting that recording from our library here at Discover Classical, Dayton's only 24-hour classical music station. Up next, music by Mozart. This is a divertimento written in Salzburg, 1777. We'll hear a performance of the divertimento in B-flat major by the Amadeus Winds.

0: The Amadeus Winds performed Mozart's Divertimento in B-flat major. Thank you to David and Janet Burkhart for adopting that recording from our library here at listener-supported Discover Classical. I'm Sammy Griffith, and it's a pleasure to be with you this evening.
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0: Up next, music by Edward Tuban, an Estonian composer who left his home country and settled in Stockholm in 1944 during the Soviet invasion of Estonia. He spent the rest of his career in Stockholm, where he was later championed by the conductor Naimi Järvi. One of his last compositions, his Symphony No. 10, which was written in Stockholm, began to gain recognition and was performed by the Boston Symphony Orchestra. We'll hear a performance of the Symphony No. 10 performed by the Gothenburg Symphony, led by Naimi Järvi.

Niemijärvi led the Gothenburg Symphony in that performance of Edward Tubin's Symphony No. 10. I'm Sammy Griffith, and it's good to be with you this evening here at Discover Classical 88.1, 89.1, and 89.9. Up next, music by Domenico Scarlatti. This is one of his earlier one-movement keyboard works, the Sonata in C Major, number 132 out of about 550. This is a transcription for harp. We'll hear it performed by harpist Susan Myron.

Susan Myron performed Domenico Scarlatti's Sonata in C Major. Thank you to Dave Dellis for adopting that recording from our library here at Discover Classical, the Miami Valley's home for classical music. Our last work this hour is Edward Elgar's Evening Song. It was published as part of a set of two pieces for violin and piano, the Chanson de Nuit and the Chanson de Matin, the Morning Song and Evening Song. About 10 years later, Elgar orchestrated the pieces. We'll hear a performance of the orchestrated version of Evening Song, Opus 15, No. 1, by the New Zealand Symphony, led by James Judd.

0: James Judd led the New Zealand Symphony in that performance of Edward Elgar's Evening Song, Opus 15, Number 1. Thank you to Marcella Lahar for adopting that recording from our library here at Discover Classical. I'm Sammy Griffith, and it's been a pleasure to be with you this Wednesday evening. I'll be back with you again tomorrow evening at 10 p.m. for a little more night music. Up next is Peter Van de Graaff to take you through the overnight. 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
1: I'm Deborah Lou Harder for The Met. 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It stars Isabel Leonard, Carlos Alvarez, Gabriela Reyes, and Niels Vanderer, conducted by Yannick Nézet-Séguin. That's Saturday, live on the Robert K. Johnson Foundation Metropolitan Opera International Radio Network.
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2: Our music here is about joy and rejoicing, and let's begin with this from Cantata No. 146 by Bach, Wie will ich mich freuen, How I Wish to Rejoice. This has been arranged for brass and organ. Douglas Major plays the organ, joined by Empire Brass.

that huge reverberation time in the National Cathedral of Washington, D.C. Douglas Major played the organ there with Empire Brass, and that duet originally sung from Cantata No. 146 by Johann Sebastian Bach, Wie will ich mich freuen, How I Wish to Rejoice. I think joy is a good topic for music, and we have a piece here by a composer named Kevin Lau, L-A-U, born in 1982, a Canadian composer, and this is simply called Joy. It's for violin and orchestra. Conrad Chow is the violinist, Sinfonia Toronto, and Ronald Royer is the conductor.

With a title like Joy, one might expect a more exuberant piece, but the understated joy of that composition by the Canadian composer Kevin Lau. And Conrad Chow was the violinist, Sinfonia Toronto, conducted by Ronald Royer. This is called The Joyous One. It was originally for the harpsichord by a French Baroque composer named Louis-Claude Daquin, original title La Joyeuse, but this is played, interestingly, on the accordion by Mie Miki.

piece called La Joyeuse, The Joyous One, interestingly, in a minor key. That by the French Baroque harpsichordist composer Louis-Claude Daquin and Mie Miki, performed there on, rather surprisingly, the accordion. This is Discover Classical. 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Now it's on to Beethoven. This was originally the slow movement of his Waldstein Sonata. Beethoven took that out and replaced it with another movement, but it has become famous on its own as the Andante Favori, which we hear played by Dmitri Paperno.

Dmitri Paperno at the piano, performing the Andante Favori by Beethoven. Now a symphony by a contemporary of Beethoven, younger contemporary by some 8 years or so, born in Germany, present-day Germany, but in the time it was part of Sweden. He is a Swedish composer, Joachim Nikolaus Eggert, E-G-G-E-R-T. Here is the Gävle Symphony, Gerard Korsten, the conductor, and the second symphony by Eggert.

Gerard Corsten conducted the Gävle Symphony in the Symphony No. 2 by the Swedish composer Joachim Nicolas Eggert, composer whose music is worth getting to know, I think. Lived a short life, 1779 to 1813, and remains quite little known. This is by the Catalan composer Manuel Blancafort, and it's called The Tightrope Walkers Polka. Intriguing title.

Jordi Masó, the pianist, and that is called the Tightrope Walkers Polka, and it's by the Spanish-Catalan composer Manuel Blancafort. This is listener-supported Discover Classical, 88.1 WDPR Dayton, 89.1 WUSO Springfield, 89.9 WDPG Greenville, and at discoverclassical.org. Big work by Brahms awaiting you. Peter Vandegraaff here to share music with you. It will be the piano quartet number 1 in G minor, as it was famously orchestrated by Arnold Schoenberg. That's the version we will hear of that piece. We have some Brahms right now. Brahms arranging some famous music from Hungary. This is the Rákóczi March, which has also been arranged by Berlioz and Liszt and others. Edil Biret is the pianist.

That performance was by pianist Edil Biret, and it was of Johannes Brahms' arrangement of that very famous traditional Hungarian melody, which is known as the Rákóczi March, very nationalistic Hungarian music. I'm Peter Vandegraaff, looking forward to sharing with you the Piano Quartet No. 1 in its orchestral version in just a few minutes. But we have right now something by a Brazilian songwriter. This almost bridges the gap between popular and classical music. His name is Ari Barroso, lived from 1903 to 1964. Daniel Barenboim is the pianist, joining the Brazilian Rhapsody Ensemble in a piece called Bahia.

Straying a bit from the classical music world in that piece by Ari Barroso, Bahia, but a great classical musician was involved in the recording, and that was Daniel Barenboim, joined by the Brazilian Rhapsody Ensemble. This is Discover Classical. 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A little bit more from Brazil, and then it's on to Brahms. This is by a composer named Paulo Gondim, G-O-N-D-I-M, and the piece is called Jangado de Bibi. Pianist is Justin Badgerow.

strong Brazilian rhythms in the Jangado de Bibi by Paulo Gondin, played by Justin Badgerow. Next up, we turn to something very different from the Brazilian music that we've been hearing. This was originally composed in 1861 by Johannes Brahms, and he wrote it for piano and strings. It's the Piano Quartet No. 1 in G minor. Arnold Schoenberg, in 1937, said that he loved the piece, he always heard it played badly, and he thought that the balance was way off. He couldn't hear all the parts that he wanted to hear. So he orchestrated it, and that's how we hear this music of Brahms, Piano Quartet No. 1, arranged by Schoenberg with Robert Kraft and the Philharmonia Orchestra.

That fiery, Roma-inspired ending, that was the Piano Quartet, number one in G minor originally, but orchestrated by Arnold Schoenberg. Performance by Robert Kraft, who conducted the Philharmonia Orchestra. Here's a song by Brahms' older contemporary, Karl Loewe.

from Frauenliebe und Leben by Karl Löwe. Iris Vermilion was the mezzo-soprano, Kurt Garben the pianist. This is listener-supported Discover Classical, 88.1 WDPR Dayton, 89.1 WUSO Springfield, 89.9 WDPG Greenville, and at discoverclassical.org. Stay tuned if at all possible. I'm Peter Van de Graaff. You'll be glad that you did, because I'll be bringing you a rarely heard concerto by one of the great pastoral composers from England of the 20th century. Gerald Finzi is his name, and his cello concerto will be heard. Some march music, including the triumphal march of Giuseppe Verdi, in just a few minutes. But first, this from Verdi's Aida. It is a concert paraphrase on themes from Aida, and specifically the final duet therefrom. This has been transcribed by Franz Liszt, and Emmanuel Ax is the pianist.

throughout his career, principally early in his career, Franz Liszt did a lot of transcribing of famous music from operas. And there's an example there, the final duet from Verdi's Aida, transcribed by Liszt and recorded by pianist Emmanuel Ax. This is a very famous excerpt from the opera Aida by Giuseppe Verdi, the Triumphal March. In its original version, you'd have soloists and chorus, etc., but this is just arranged for orchestra. Lauren Mazel with the Vienna Philharmonic.

That was the triumphal march from Verdi's Aida, with Lauren Mazel conducting the Vienna Philharmonic. Another march now. This was some music written for incidental music written for a production of Aristophanes' The Wasps in 1909 for a Cambridge production by Ralph Vaughan Williams. The March Past of the Kitchen Utensils. And here is Norman Del Mar to conduct the Bournemouth Sinfonietta.

Norman Del Mar and the Bournemouth Sinfonietta, the March Past of the Kitchen Utensils, from the music for the comedy The Wasps by Ray Vaughan Williams. Here's music by a contemporary of Vaughan Williams, and his name is E.J., or Ernest John Moran, one of the songs of springtime, with the East London Chorus conducted by Michael Kibblewhite.

Spring, the Sweet Spring, from the Songs of Springtime by Ernest John Moran, conducted by Michael Kibblewhite. 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Come now to a large work by a contemporary of Vaughan Williams, and often writing in a similar style, the pastoral style. His name is Gerald Finzi. You may have heard his clarinet concerto, for which he's probably best known. Well, this is rarely heard music from 1955, commissioned by Sir John Barbarolli, the cello concerto of Finzi. Howard Griffiths conducts the English Northern Sinfonia, and the cello soloist is Tim Hugh.

Tim Hugh was the cello soloist, joined by the English Northern Sinfonia and conductor Howard Griffiths. We've heard music from 1955 by the English composer Gerald Finzi. He wrote one cello concerto, and that was it. Here's a traditional British tune sung by the St. Charles Singers.

Geoffrey Hunt leading the St. Charles Singers in that traditional English tune, the folk song Early One Morning. This is listener-supported Discover Classical, 88.1 WDPR Dayton, 89.1 WUSO Springfield, 89.9 WDPG Greenville, and at discoverclassical.org. Music by both Robert and his wife Clara Schumann. Up ahead, I'm Peter Van de Graaff. Let's begin with the only opera by Robert Schumann. It's called Genoveva. And first, this chorus from a complete recording, Kurt Mazur conducts.

Opening chorus from Gino Viva, the only opera by Robert Schumann. Berlin Radio Chorus and Orchestra performing there from a complete recording, and Kurt Mazur was the conductor. We will turn to Clara Schumann in just a few minutes and listen to her piano trio, but we have this right now, which is the overture to Schumann's only opera, Gehenoveva. Christian Tiedemann conducts the Philharmonia.

Christian Tiedemann and the Philharmonia performing that music of Robert Schumann, the overture to his opera Genoveva. Now to music by his wife Clara Schumann. There are those that consider this her masterpiece. This was written about 6 years after Robert and Clara were married, the piano trio in G minor, and certainly her most substantial composition. Juho Pojonen is the pianist, Jura Lee the violinist, and Eric Kim the cellist.

The trio of performers were Juho Pojonen, piano, Eric Kim, cello, and Jura Lee, violin. The composer was Clara Wieck Schumann, wife of Robert Schumann, written while they were married. She actually wrote most of her music earlier in life, before they got married, but 1846 music by Clara Schumann, her piano trio in G minor. We have an English horn concerto, interestingly, in just a few minutes, which is a double reed instrument. Here's a whole double reed ensemble, the New York Kammermusiker, first to perform this, a Galliard by John Doland.

New York Kammermusiker and Captain Diggory Piper His Galliard, originally for the lute by John Doland. 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Now we have an English horn concerto by a composer who was a noted oboist around the time of Mozart, so late 18th century here. His name is Joseph Fiala, Bohemian, last name spelled F-I-A-L-A. Albrecht Meyer plays English horn here with the Potsdam Chamber Academy in this concerto in C.

Music by a Bohemian oboist composer who lived from 1748 to 1816, Josef Fiala, his name. Albrecht Meyer soloed with the Potsdam Chamber Academy. And we heard the English Horn Concerto in C by Fiala. Here again, Albrecht Meyer, now with the Academy of St. Martin in the Fields. This is from The Flower Clock by Jean Francais.

A little excerpt there from the Flower Clock, referring to the famous clock in Geneva, Switzerland, as put into music by Jean-Francais Albrecht Meyer there with the Academy of St. Martin in the Fields. 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I want you to know that we'll be listening to some Ravel later on, violin sonata of his. Hello there, Peter Van de Graaff speaking. We have some Ravel right now, in fact, followed by a cello concerto by Luigi Boccherini. The Ravel we hear is a very famous piece, often arranged, and this is an arrangement for flute and harp. Shigenori Kudo flute, Rachel Talitman harp, and this is the famous Pavane for a Dead Princess.

Shigenori Kudo Flute, Rachel Talitman Harp, and The Pavane for a Dead Princess by Maurice Ravel. Besides the Ravel violin sonata, we're also going to hear a violin sonata from the French Baroque later on. This is Peter Van de Graaff here to keep you company. Yo-Yo Ma plays now with the Amsterdam Baroque Orchestra, directed by Ton Koopman, as we listen to Luigi Boccherini's Cello Concerto in D.

Music by Luigi Boccherini, a cello concerto of his. Boccherini was himself a great cellist. That was the D major concerto played by Yo-Yo Ma on a period instrument, along with a period instrument ensemble, the Amsterdam Baroque Orchestra, directed by Ton Koopman. From a serenade by Ernest J. Moran, this is the Rigadoon, played by the Ulster Orchestra, directed by Vernon Handley.

Rigadoon by E.J. 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Next, we have a couple of French violin sonatas. The first one is by a man who's very important in the development of French violin music. In fact, he was the first man to ever write a French violin concerto. His name is Jean-Marie Leclerc, born in 1697. This is one of his many violin sonatas, the number 7. And it's played by Tina Chancey, Susie Knapper, and Webb Wiggins.

Tina Chancey and Susie Knapper and Webb Wiggins, performing that music by Jean-Marie Leclerc, a French Baroque violinist composer. That was a D major sonata. To another French violin sonata, this one in G major, and this is by Maurice Ravel. He wrote actually two sonatas, one which wasn't published till after his death, but it was a very early work. This is really the sonata by Ravel. Three movements, allegretto, blues, in other words, jazz-inspired, and then perpetuum mobile, perpetual motion. Jennifer Frouchy, violin, Marta Aznavourian, piano.

The violinist was Jennifer Frouchy, the pianist was Marta Aznavourian, and the composer was Maurice Ravel. That was his violin sonata in G, as opposed to the Opus Posthumus sonata, very early from his career. A little more French music to follow that. This is one of the Songs of France, arranged by Joseph Canteloube, who is best known for his arrangements of the Songs of Auvergne. Now, that's a completely different set. This is the much less known, much less known Songs of France. It's called Auprès de la Rose. It's sung by Véronique Jean with the Pas de Calais Orchestra, led by Serge Baudot.

0: Joseph Canteloube's arrangement of a French song called Auprès de la Rose, sung by Véronique Jean with the Pas-de-Calais Orchestra. 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
1: 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I'm Lisa Simeone.
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0: Peter Van de Graaff here with you. A bit of music by Franz Liszt. We have a couple of pieces. We begin with his setting of a tune called The Cell of Nonnenwert, played by members of the Trio Wanderer.

two members of the Trio Wanderer with Die Zelle in Nonnenwert by Liszt. Thank you so much for being with me. I'm Peter van de Graaff. We have a couple of pieces inspired by the Greek legend of Prometheus, famous figure whom Liszt saw as the apostle of humanity. Prometheus, of course, is the man who stole fire from the gods and gave it to humanity and was punished horribly for his action. But the good he did will serve humanity forever. And first we're going to hear the symphonic poem by Liszt called Prometheus, simply, with the Prague Radio Symphony Orchestra conducted by Stanislav Matsura.

One of the symphonic poems by Franz Liszt. It's called Prometheus, and the Prague Radio Symphony was conducted by Stanisław Mazura. Story of Prometheus, the son of the Titans, who steals fire from heaven, brings it to mankind, and then is punished by Zeus, who chains him to a rock where an eagle feeds upon his liver every day. Every day the liver grows back, but the eagle keeps coming back and feeding on it every day. Gruesome story. It's been told by a few composers musically, and here's another example. This is an overture by Karl Goldmark, a 19th century Hungarian-born but Viennese-based composer. This is called Prometheus Bound, and the Gürzenich Orchestra of the Cologne Philharmonic is led by James Conlon here.

Prometheus Bound, a concert overture by Carl Goldmark, conducted by James Conlon, played by the Cologne Philharmonic. Next, a little song by Erich Wolfgang Korngold. It's called From the Mountain, and it's sung by Dietrich Henschel.

Dietrich Henschel baritone, Helmut Deutsch piano, and a song by Erich Wolfgang Korngold, From the Mountain. 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Next, a flute concerto by a Mozart contemporary named François de Vienne. He was also a flutist, and this is his Concerto No. 8 in G. James Galway, soloist and conductor, leading the London Mozart Players.

0: James Galway playing the dual role of both flutist and conductor with the London Mozart Players. Not music by Mozart, but a Mozart contemporary named François de Vienne, who was a flutist himself. That was his Concerto No. 8 in G. This is listener-supported Discover Classical, 88.1 WDPR Dayton, 89.1 WUSO Springfield, 89.9 WDPG Greenville, and at discoverclassical.org.
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The Winter Concerto from Vivaldi's The Four Seasons, that performance by the violinist Giuliano Carmagnola, with Andrea Marcon leading the Venice Baroque Orchestra. Good morning, it's 6:08 here on Dayton's Discover Classical. Thursday morning, and right now 60 degrees here in Dayton. We do have a dense fog advisory this morning, so be careful when you're driving out and about this morning. We'll have a high again in the 70s today, Friday, and over the weekend. No more rain in the forecast for a little while. A little Mozart up next, and also coming up we'll hear the Suite by Debussy that features one of his best-loved melodies in one of the movements. First, here are the Oslo Wind Soloists and this Divertimento in F by Mozart.

The Oslo Wind Soloists, and that music by Mozart, the Divertimento in F major for winds. Thanks to Michael Bernert for adopting that recording in honor of Carol Ann Bernert. Good morning, it's 6:21 here on Dayton's listener-supported Discover Classical. With some music by Danish composer Carl Nielsen coming up next. Also, violinist Jennifer Coe plays something by Tchaikovsky later on in this hour. And later this morning, today's edition of Arts Focus, we'll hear about the upcoming Dayton Jewish Film Festival. First, this music by Carl Nielsen and one of his mythological pieces of orchestral music. Here's Lance Friedel leading the Aarhus Symphony in Nielsen's Pan and Syrinx symphonic poem.

The story of Pan and Syrinx, as musically depicted by Carl Nielsen in his opus 49 tone poem. You heard that performance by the Aarhus Symphony, led by Lance Friedel. Good morning, it's 6:31 here on Discover Classical. I'm Larry Carousel. Right now it's 60 degrees here in Dayton. Be careful out there this morning. There is a dense fog advisory all morning. And we'll have a high in the mid to upper 70s today and Friday, 70s over the weekend, too. No more rain in the immediate forecast. Might see some rain again next week. 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He will be joined in conversation by Dr. Thomas Lasley, Professor Emeritus at the University of Dayton. It's Thursday, June 4th at 5:30 p.m. at Sinclair College, Building 12, registration at DaytonLiteraryPeaceprize.org. Here's the Suite by Claude Debussy that features one of his best-loved melodies in its third movement, Clair de Lune. Here's the Prelude, Minuet, Clair de Lune, and Passepied that make up the four-movement Suite Bergamasque. Our soloist is Sung Jin Cho.

0: Prelude, Minuet, Clair de Lune, and Pasvier, the four-movement Suite Bergamasque by Claude Debussy, played there by Sun Jin Cho. Good morning, it's 9 till 7 here on Dayton's listener-supported Discover Classical. I'm Larry Carousel. Thanks for joining me on this Thursday morning. We'll look at our weather forecast for today, Friday, and the weekend, coming up at 7 o'clock.
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0: Let's wrap up this hour with the violinist Jennifer Coe, joined by the Odense Symphony, and conductor Alexander Vedernikov in this music by Tchaikovsky of Valse Scherzo, Opus 34.

0: Jennifer Coe was the violinist, joined by the Odense Symphony and conductor Alexander Venernikov in that music by Tchaikovsky, the Valse Scherzo, Opus 34. Thank you to Marcella Lehar for supporting Discover Classical and adopting that recording. 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I'm Larry Caressel. Thursday morning, and temperatures around 60 degrees now. A dense fog advisory this morning, and expect a high in the mid to upper 70s today and Friday, and then 70s over the weekend, too. 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

An overture from the late 1700s by Domenico Cimarosa from his comic opera titled Faithful Infidelity. That overture was played by the Esterhazy Sinfonia, led by Alessandro Amoretti. Good morning, it's 7:06 here on Discover Classical, Thursday morning, with one of Liszt's most often performed symphonic poems coming up next, and Benjamin Britten's reimagining of music by Rossini coming up in this hour, too. First, here's Eric Kunzel and the Cincinnati Pops and the inventor of the symphonic poem form, Franz Liszt. And his third such work is called Le Prelude.

A symphonic poem based on a poem titled Le Prelude, Symphonic Poem No. 3 by Franz Liszt. Eric Kunzel led the Cincinnati Pops. Thanks to Judy and Bill McCormick for adopting that recording. Good morning, it's 7:22 here on Discover Classical. 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Katori Hall's The Hot Wing King. This comedy drama follows Cordell, his boyfriend, and their friends in Memphis, Tennessee, preparing their culinary entry for the annual Hot Wing Festival. On stage June 3rd through the 14th, ticket information at humanracetheater.org. Around 60 degrees now in Dayton, a dense fog advisory this morning, and we'll have a high temperature in the mid to upper 70s today and Friday, and 70s over the weekend. Coming up in about 30 minutes, it's today's edition of Arts Focus. We'll hear about the Dayton Jewish Film Festival at 5 till 8. But right now, Benjamin Britten reimagines Rossini, orchestrating a few short pieces by Rossini as this five-movement orchestral suite called Matinee Musicale. Here's Richard Bonning conducting the National Philharmonic.

Matinee Musicale, Benjamin Britten's orchestration of some short pieces by Rossini, and that performance by the National Philharmonic, conducted by Richard Bonning. Good morning, it's 7:37 here on Discover Classical. 60 degrees in Dayton right now. Again, a dense fog advisory this morning, and we'll have a high in the mid to upper 70s today and Friday, and 70s over the weekend. Back to the Baroque in just a minute with Arcangelo Corelli's music. Also, today's Arts Focus is coming up at 5 till 8. We'll hear about the upcoming Dayton Jewish Film Festival. This is some music by Arcangelo Corelli, played by the Trio Sonnerie. Here's a violin sonata, the Opus 5, number 4 in F.

0: A quaint little sonata, violin sonata in F by Arcangelo Corelli from his Opus 5 set, number 4, played there by Trio Sonnerie. Thanks to Sam and Lynn Dodson for supporting Discover Classical and adopting that recording. Good morning, it's 12 till 8 here on Dayton's Discover Classical, and right now 62 degrees here in Dayton. Again, a dense fog advisory through this morning. We'll have a high in the mid to upper 70s today and Friday, and highs in the 70s over the weekend.
1: This is Deborah Lou Harder for the Metropolitan Opera. 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Isabel Leonard and Carlos Alvarez star as the iconic Mexican artists Frida Kahlo and Diego Rivera, who have an otherworldly reunion. The cast also features Gabriela Reyes as Katrina, guardian of the underworld, and Niels Wanderer as the actor Leonardo. Music director Yannick Nezet-Séguin leads the Met Chorus and Orchestra in this vibrant score. El Último Sueño de Frida y Diego, Saturday, live on the Robert K. Johnson Foundation Metropolitan Opera International Radio Network.
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0: From the second set of Slavonic Dances by Dvorak, Simon Rattle conducted the Czech Philharmonic in the Opus 72, number 3 in F. Thanks to Sean and Susan Nicholson for supporting Discover Classical and adopting that recording. 7 till 8 here on Discover Classical. Arts Focus is coming up in just a minute or two. On this Thursday morning, again, expect a high temperature in the 70s today, Friday, and through the weekend, but watch out for some dense fog this morning.
1: Hi, I'm Jim McCutcheon, host of The Intimate Guitar, heard every Saturday evening at 6 p.m. and again Sunday morning at 9 a.m. here on Discover Classical, thanks to the support of our friends at Bethany Village. 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That's The Intimate Guitar, music from the instrument held closest to the heart.
0: 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I'm Larry Caressel with Arts Focus. The Dayton Jewish International Film Festival opens June 4th and runs through the entire month of June at a variety of locations in Dayton. Here is the film festival chair, Mike Herline.
2: The festival began in 2000, and so this is the 26th edition.
0: And how long have you been involved in this festival?
2: I started purely as a festival goer, and one day somebody said to me, why don't you get on the committee? And so I did. And so I've been on it for about 5 years, and for this year and next, I will be the chair.
0: Those are some of the best committee members, the ones who are fans who then get invited to take part.
2: Exactly. And we love films. I say we. Certainly, I think the Jewish community has proven to be so. But this, I want to stress, is first and foremost not a film festival for just Jewish people. In any sense of the word, it is for everyone who loves great films. And that's pretty much how we've structured the festival itself.
0: And the festival takes place in several different locations. When and where is this festival this year?
2: Yeah, the festival runs through June. It begins on June 4th and runs till the end of June. Opening night is at the new and beautiful Roger Glass Center for the Arts at the University of Dayton, and it includes a dessert reception after the film. That's our big opening evening. We're going to screen a film called Ethan Bloom, which is a contemporary coming-of-age dramedy of a young teen who's torn between his Jewish family and his upcoming bar mitzvah, and the fact that he thinks he's decided to become Catholic. It's a charming film, and audiences seem to love it. The second film and program we're going to do is 3 days later, June the 7th, Sunday afternoon, at the Dayton Jewish Center in Centerville, and that is a special centennial celebration of the founding of Hadassah. Hadassah is the Jewish Women's Association that is dedicated to bringing modern health care to both Arabs and Jews in Israel and the Middle East. We're going to feature the film Labors of Love, which is the story of Henrietta Zold, who's one of the most amazing women of the 20th century and almost totally unknown. And she was the founder of Hadassah, and in addition, is credited with having saved and rescued perhaps over 11,000 children during and got them out of the Holocaust in Europe. The rest of the festival goes to Dayton's own movie jewel, which is The Neon. And those programs will run every Tuesday, Thursday, and Sunday evening throughout the month of June.
0: How do you find all of these movies?
2: That's an interesting adventure every year. For the last 6 months, we have scoured new releases from Jewish and other filmmakers, studios, Jewish film festivals around the world, New York, Paris, Miami, Tel Aviv, you name it. And out of that, we find films that we just think are great, the best of the best, from romantic comedies to political thrillers to incisive documentaries, many kinds of films, mostly features, films that would be, we think would be interesting to anyone who is a film fan. We find those films that are going to be major films, not major blockbusters, not necessarily, you know, the thing that shows up at your multiplex, not necessarily the thing that streams on television, but we find those films that are going to be considered significant films that will play oftentimes globally and get a lot of attention that way.
0: So how do we get to see the festival?
2: The way to do it is to go online and just search Dayton Jewish Film Festival. You'll get to our website very easily. And the festival website has all of the dates, all of the times, summaries of all the films, and trailers for all the films. And in total, we have 11 feature films and one night of short films.
0: Mike Herlein, the chair of the Dayton Jewish International Film Festival, which opens June 4th and runs through June 30th. I'm Larry Russell. Arts Focus is a production of Dayton's listener-supported Discover Classical. 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

A Boat on the Ocean from the Mirrors by Maurice Ravel. Lise de la Salle was our soloist. Thanks to Penny and Bill Wolf for adopting that recording. Good morning, it's 8:07 here on Discover Classical. Thursday morning with another piece of Impressionism, but by an American composer, coming up in just about 15 minutes from now. At noon today, it's another New at Noon after the composer's datebook. This music by Franz Danzi, who was a well-known cellist and composer in his day, is one of his many pieces of music for a wind ensemble. The Michael Thompson Quintet plays this wind quintet, opus 56, number 1 in B-flat, and this music by Franz Danzi.

Music by a prolific writer of wind music, who in his day was also a well-known cellist. That's music by Franz Danzi, his wind quintet. Opus 56, number 1 in B-flat, played by the Michael Thompson Ensemble. Michael Thompson playing the French horn. Good morning, it's 8:24 here on Discover Classical. 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An American master's impression, a Roman sketch coming up next, also a triple concerto by Johann Sebastian Bach. Also in the 9 o'clock hour, piano superstar Yuja Wang plays music by Rachmaninoff. First, Charles Tomlinson Griffiths from the early 20th century. His music is played here by the Seattle Symphony, Gerard Schwartz conducting. This musical impression, originally for piano, from the Griffiths Roman sketches, the opening movement called The White Peacock.

The White Peacock, music by American composer Charles Tomlinson Griffiths. That performance by the Seattle Symphony, Gerard Schwartz conducting. That music from the Griffiths set of pieces known as Roman Sketches. Good morning, it's 8:32. 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As I promised before, a triple concerto, three violin soloists are heard in this concerto in D by J.S. Bach. The violin trio are James Ennis, Jessica Lindebach, and Yosuke Kawasaki, joined by Canada's National Arts Centre Orchestra.

A violin trio played that music by Johann Sebastian Bach. James Ennis, Jessica Lennebach, and Yosuke Kawasaki were the violin trio in that concerto in D with Canada's National Arts Centre Orchestra. Thanks to Dr. William R. Mitchell for adopting that recording. Good morning, it's 11 till 9 here on Discover Classical. I'm Larry Carrasel, as we'll follow Bach with Berlioz and Beck coming up here on this Thursday morning. Also at noon today, it's another New at Noon after the composer's datebook. And on today's New at Noon, more of a new recording by the pianist Carolyn Enger. Speaking of pianists, we'll hear superstar Yuja Wang and some music by Rachmaninoff coming up in the 9 o'clock hour. Let's wrap up this leg of the journey with this overture from an opera based on a comedy by William Shakespeare, Much Ado About Nothing. It's Berlioz's Beatrice and Benedict Overture with the London Symphony and conductor Colin Davis.

0: Berlioz overture to his opera based on Shakespeare's Much Ado About Nothing, the Beatrice and Benedict overture, was played by the London Symphony with conductor Colin Davis. That recording adopted in memory of Donald Grosvenor. Good morning, it's a minute and a half till nine. 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

An American Suite by William Grant Still. Alvana Eisenberg led that performance by the Scottish National Orchestra, and thanks to Linda Menz for adopting that recording. 9:08 here on Discover Classical. 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Here's a short symphony by a Haydn contemporary we've been discovering a lot of lately by the name of Franz Beck. Nicholas Ward leads the Northern Chamber Orchestra in Beck's symphony in E, his opus 13, number 1.

0: A symphony for strings by Haydn, contemporary Franz Beck. And a performance there by members of the Northern Chamber Orchestra, led by Nicholas Ward, in that E-flat symphony, the opus 13, number 1. Good morning, it's 9:18 here on Dayton's Discover Classical.
1: 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I'm Lisa Simeone.
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0: A couple of superstars in classical music today join forces in this music with the LA Philharmonic. Gustavo Dudamel conducts with the pianist Yuja Wang in this music of Rachmaninoff, a three-movement concerto packed full of melodies that became popular songs later on, from Eric Carmen to Frank Sinatra. Here's the piano concerto number 2 in C minor by Rachmaninoff.

0: Many romantic melodies incorporated into that three-movement concerto by Rachmaninoff with superstar pianist Yuzhou Wang, joined by Gustavo Dudamel leading the LA Philharmonic, Rachmaninoff's Piano Concerto No. 2 in C minor. And thanks to James Totten for supporting Discover Classical and adopting that recording. Good morning, it's 7 till 10 here on Dayton's listener-supported Discover Classical.
1: This is Deborah Lou Harder for the Metropolitan Opera. Please join us as we close our season of live Saturday matinee broadcasts with the network premiere of El Último Sueño de Frida y Diego, The Last Dream of Frida and Diego, by Gabriela Elena Franck, with a libretto by Nilo Cruz. Isabel Leonard and Carlos Alvarez star as the iconic Mexican artists Frida Kahlo and Diego Rivera, who have an otherworldly reunion. The cast also features Gabriela Reyes as Katrina, guardian of the underworld, and Niels Wanderer as the actor Leonardo. Music director Yannick Nezet-Séguin leads the Met Chorus and Orchestra in this vibrant score. El Último Sueño de Frida y Diego, Saturday, live on the Robert K. Johnson Foundation Metropolitan Opera International Radio Network.
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3: 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Flutist Mingde Hirakawa from Oakwood, soprano Landry Niles from Troy, and from Mason, pianist Sophia Fan and violinist Alexander Wong. 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

One of several sonatas that composer Matthias Veckmann wrote for the Hamburg Collegium Musicum in the mid-17th century, Roland Wilson led that performance of Musica Fiata. Thanks to Fred and Joy Bartenstein for adopting that recording from our library. 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I'm David Crean, so happy to be with you this morning here on Dayton's Discover Classical. Some wonderful music coming your way over the next few hours, including another work featuring pianist Carolyn Anger today on New at Noon, right after the composer's datebook at 12 o'clock. Right now it's the overture from Poet and Peasant by Franz von Suppe. Eric Kunzel leads the Cincinnati Pops.

music from one of the champions of Viennese operetta. That was the overture to Poet and Peasant by Franz von Suppe. Eric Kunzel performed there with the Cincinnati Pops, thanks to Dean and Lorraine Parmley for adopting that recording from our library. 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The comedy drama follows Cordell, his boyfriend, and their friends in Memphis, Tennessee, preparing their culinary entry for the annual Hot Wing Festival. On stage June 3rd through the 14th, ticket information is at humanracetheater.org. Jan Ladislav Dušek was an important pianist in the early 19th century, kind of a precursor to Franz Liszt as a flamboyant virtuoso. He's generally credited as being the first performer to sit in profile to the audience rather than with their back to them. He was married to a harpist. Also, his mother was a harpist, so he knew a little something about writing for that instrument. This is a harp sonata in E-flat by Dušek, performed by Roberta Alessandrini.

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0: When he was in his 60s, Leo Janáček became infatuated with a married woman almost 40 years younger than he was. She didn't really reciprocate his affections, but it didn't stop him from sending her lots of very emotional, very intimate letters. That was the theme also of his second string quartet called Intimate Letters. We'll hear it now with the Pacifica Quartet.

0: The second string quartet by Leo Janáček, called Intimate Letters, inspired by his unusual relationship with Kamila Stoslova, a woman 40 years younger than himself. Not only was the work inspired by her and dedicated to her, but he also put a stipulation in his will that she should get all of the royalties from the piece. That performance was by the Pacifica String Quartet.
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0: Coming up in the 11 o'clock hour, a symphony by Haydn. Right now, it's a suite by Jean-Joseph Mouret. This is the work for which he's best known. It includes the famous Rondeau that was the theme for Masterpiece Theater for many years. Here's Jean-Pierre Vallès with the Paris Orchestral Ensemble.

0: Suite by French Baroque composer Jean-Joseph Mouret. That performance was by the Paris Orchestral Ensemble with Jean-Pierre Vallès. 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Our Rising Stars Gala is coming up this Saturday evening, just a couple of more days to get tickets for this great event. Here's Martha with more information.
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0: The Fitzwilliam Virginal Book is a massive collection of keyboard music from the late 16th and early 17th centuries during the height of the English Virginalist school. One of the major composers of that school was William Byrd, and his music figures prominently in that collection. We'll hear some of those pieces now arranged for brass ensemble and performed by Boulder Brass.

0: The Fitzwilliam Virginal Book takes its name from Viscount Fitzwilliam, who bequeathed the collection to Cambridge University in the early 19th century. It almost certainly didn't begin in his family, though it's not clear who might have owned it during the initial years of its existence. We heard selections from the Fitzwilliam Virginal Book there, music by William Byrd, performed by Boulder Brass. Thanks to Father Earl Simone for adopting that recording from our library. 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
1: 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I'm Lisa Simeone.
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The Fantasia on Polish Air is an early work by Chopin. Jan Lisicki performed there with Krzysztof Urbanski and the NDR Philharmonic. 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He will be joined in conversation with Dr. Thomas Lassley, Professor Emeritus at the University of Dayton. It's Thursday, June 4th at 5:30 at Sinclair College, Building 12. Registration is at DaytonLiteraryPeaceprize.org. I'm David Crean. Thanks so much for tuning in today to Discover Classical. Music now by Joseph Haydn, his 84th symphony, a symphony in E-flat, performed here by Sigiswald Kuiken with the Orchestra of the Age of Enlightenment.

One of the Paris symphonies by Joseph Haydn, number 84 in E-flat. Sigisfald Koiken led the Orchestra of the Age of Enlightenment. 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Coming up at noon, it's Composer's Datebook, followed as always by New at Noon. Today we'll hear from Native American composer J.J. Hollingsworth. Right now, one of the violin sonatas by George Frideric Handel, sonatas for violin and continuo, that is to say, at least two people, a keyboard instrument and treble instrument, and oftentimes a cello reinforcing the bass line. This sonata in G is performed by members of the Brook Street Band.

0: A short violin sonata in G major by Handel, performed there by the Brook Street Band. Thanks to John and Diana Seeboli for adopting that recording from our library here at Discover Classical. 88.1 WDPR Dayton, 89.1 WUSO Springfield, and 89.9 WDPG Greenville. 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
1: 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We'll hear an imaginary house concert with music by John Bull, Frescobaldi, and Leonora Duarte herself, performed by Transport Public. I'm Sarah Schneider. 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
3: This is the Composer's Datebook for May 28th. I'm John Burge. On today's date in 1938, Matthias the Painter, an opera by the German composer Paul Hindemith, had its premiere in Zurich, Switzerland. This work had been scheduled to be premiered in 1934 at the Berlin Opera by the German conductor Wilhelm Furtwängler, but the newly installed Nazi regime canceled the performance. In protest, Furtwängler performed a concert suite from Hindemith's opera at a Berlin Philharmonic concert, resulting in a loud pro-Hindemith demonstration on the part of the audience. The Nazi press responded with attacks on both Hindemith and Furtwängler. And by the end of 1934, it was clear to all in Germany that the Nazis would brook no opposition when it came to cultural matters.

0: So how had the quintessentially German Hindemith offended the new German regime? In 1929, Hitler had attended the premiere of another Hindemith opera titled News of the Day, and Hitler hated it, labeling it degenerate. Furthermore, Hindemith's wife and many of his closest musician friends were Jewish. Hindemith became persona non grata in Nazi Germany. And shortly after the Zurich premiere of his new opera, he and his wife emigrated to the United States, where he taught at Tanglewood and Yale, becoming an American citizen in 1946. Composer's Datebook is produced by APM, American Public Media, in conjunction with the American Composers Forum, reminding you that all music was once new.
1: 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Will the U.S. rally beyond tech continue? What do U.S.-Iran hostilities mean for markets? And more. 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Today on New at Noon, more music with pianist Carolyn Enger from her new recording called American Ethos. This is a piece by J.J. Hollingsworth, a San Francisco-based composer of Native American ancestry. She grew up in Colorado and pays tribute to that landscape with this piece called The Vast Land. It's the fifth movement of a larger work called Under the Blue Dome. Here is Carolyn Enger.

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Hollingsworth's experiences growing up in Colorado. That was a work called The Vast Land, part of a larger collection called Under the Blue Dome. We heard a brand new performance with pianist Carolyn Enger, part of her new recording called American Ethos. 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Each month, UBS's House View Report addresses the top market questions for investors to consider, such as what should investors do with cash in 2026, will the U.S. rally beyond tech continue, what do U.S.-Iran hostilities mean for markets, and more. A complimentary copy can be obtained by calling Sean Nicholson at 937-226-6562. 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It's 12:09 now here at Discover Classical. I'm David Crane. Thanks so much for tuning in today. Later in this hour, you'll hear a set of orchestral variations by Antonio Salieri. Then stay tuned at 1 o'clock for one of the best-known works by Max Bruch. Right now, it's a tone poem by Richard Strauss. This is his take on the Don Juan legend. It's considerably more lighthearted than some of the more tragic versions of this story. Christoph von Dohnányi performs here with the Vienna Philharmonic.

0: One of the shortest tone poems by Richard Strauss is Don Juan, Opus 20. Christoph von Dohnányi led the Vienna Philharmonic.
1: 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Each of them will perform at our Rising Stars Gala on Saturday, May 30th, 2026, along with our 2013 Young Talent Search winner, soprano Maya Vansuch-Worth. 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
0: La Folia is one of the oldest musical patterns in existence. It originated somewhere in Spain or Portugal during the 16th century, and it's a standard series of chords that was used as the basis for numerous compositions by composers right up through the 20th century, with the Rachmaninoff-Corelli variations. We'll hear a set of orchestral variations on La Folia by Antonio Salieri, maybe the first set of orchestral variations. Matthias Bommert conducts the London Mozart Players.

0: Johannes Brahms is often credited as the first to write a set of orchestral variations with his Haydn variations, but actually Antonio Salieri beat him by many years with his variations on La Follia. We heard it there with Matthias Baumert leading the London Mozart players. Thanks to Susan Harker for adopting that recording from our music library.
1: 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We'll hear him perform arias by Leoncavallo and Puccini Saturday at 12:03 here on Discover Classical with support from America's Packard Museum.

One of the longest and one of the most lyrical of the keyboard sonatas by Scarlatti, that sonata in D major was performed by Evgeny Zarafiance. Thanks to Emily Weissman for adopting that recording from our library. 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I'm David Crane. I'll be with you for one more hour today here on Discover Classical. Some unusual music by Florence Price coming up a little later in this hour. First, it's the overture from a set of pieces that Beethoven wrote for King Stephen, the first king of the Kingdom of Hungary. Here is František Vandjar with the Czech Philharmonic.

0: In the early 19th century, the Austrian emperor commissioned the building of a grand new theater in Budapest, and several plays were slated to be put on there. Beethoven wrote incidental music for one of them called King Stephen. That was the overture with František Vanjir and the Czech Philharmonic.
1: 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Also on the program is violinist Charles Yang performing a concerto by Chris Bowers, who also composed the music for Bridgerton, The Collar Purple, and others. Conducted by Keitaro Harada, it's June 5th and 6th at the Schuster Center. Ticket information at DaytonPerformingArts.org.
0: Max Bruch was a prolific composer, a contemporary of Brahms, but he's best remembered now for a couple of works, both for violin and orchestra, the Scottish Fantasy and his first violin concerto. Bruch ended up being annoyed by the work's success. By the end of his life, he refused to even hear anybody play it. Here is that concerto in G minor with Bamsori Kim as the soloist. Jakob Russo leads the Bamberg Symphony.

0: The first violin concerto in G minor by Max Bruch. Bamsori Kim was the soloist with Jakob Hrusa and the Bamberg Symphony. Thanks to James Totten for adopting that recording from our music library.
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0: Brass ensemble and piano is not the most common instrument grouping, but Florence Price makes it work here in her octet for brasses and piano, music written originally in the 1930s, rediscovered in 2009, along with many other scores of Price's that had been thought lost. Here is the Onyx Brass in a recent recording performing with pianist Viv McLean.

One of several works by Florence Price that was rediscovered in 2009 at her former summer home in Illinois, her Octet for Brasses and Piano. We heard the Onyx Brass in a recent recording with pianist Viv McLean. Thanks to James Totten for adopting that recording from our library. 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That's JOUIwine.com. I'm David Crean. It's been my pleasure to be with you today here on Discover Classical. Adam Alonzo is back. He'll join you at 2 o'clock. During that hour, you'll hear a symphony by Aaron Copland. Right now, music from the opera Alcyone by Marin Marais. This suite's performed by Jordi Savall in the Concert of Nations.

The suite number 2 from Alcyone, an opera by Maran Murray. Jordi Savall conducted the Concert of Nations. And thank you to Helen and Rick Goad for adopting that recording from our music library here at listener-supported Discover Classical, 88.1 WDPR Dayton, 89.1 WUSO Springfield, 89.9 WDPG Greenville, and online at discoverclassical.org. 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He will be joined in conversation with Dr. Thomas Lasley, Professor Emeritus at the University of Dayton. It's Thursday, June 4th at 5:30 at Sinclair College, Building 12. 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I'm Adam Alonzo. Happy to be back with you on the air this afternoon. Thanks to my colleagues here at Discover Classical for filling in for me the past several days. In Shakespeare's play, A Midsummer Night's Dream, the characters fall asleep, only to wake up and find some unimaginable things have happened to them while they slept. And in Felix Mendelssohn's incidental music to the play, he included sleeping music between acts 3 and 4. Here's the Nocturne, performed by the Atlanta Symphony Orchestra, led by Yoel Levy.

The Nocturne from Felix Mendelssohn's Incidental Music to A Midsummer Night's Dream. Yoel Levy conducted the Atlanta Symphony Orchestra, and thank you to Steve and Lou Ann Stanley for adopting that recording from our music library here at Discover Classical. 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McCutcheon Music in Centerville. Well, stay tuned later this hour for a concerto by Tommaso Albinoni. Right now it's Aaron Copland's third and final symphony, written for an unusually large orchestra, including lots of winds, brass, and percussion, two keyboards, and two harps. Copland used his popular Fanfare for the Common Man in the fourth movement. This is the Symphony No. 3 by Aaron Copland. James Judd conducts the New Zealand Symphony Orchestra.

0: Aaron Copland's Symphony No. 3, performed by the New Zealand Symphony Orchestra, conducted by James Judd. 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

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I'm Adam Alonso. 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

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Harry Burley was an African-American vocalist and composer who was known for arranging traditional spirituals into classical forms. Here's a set of piano sketches that combine Burley's original music with existing melodies, like Nobody Knows the Trouble I've Seen. This suite is called From the Southland, and it's played by pianist Jenny Slotchever.

a suite of piano pieces by the African-American composer Henry Thacker Burley. It was called From the Southland, and you heard it played by Jenny Slotcheber. Lois and Don Bigler adopted that recording from our music library here at Discover Classical. 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Maurice Greene was an English composer, an organist, and master of the King's music. He produced a set of 6 overtures full of pleasant and dignified music played by strings, winds, and keyboard. Here's the overture number 4 in E major by Maurice Greene. Gary Clark conducts the Baroque Band.

0: The Overture No. 4 in E major by the English composer Maurice Greene. Gary Clark conducted the Baroque Band. 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
0: Luigi Boccherini was Italian, but he had a successful career in Spain, where he was employed by the royal family. One of his most popular works incorporates a Spanish dance called the Fandango. You'll hear it in the final movement of the Guitar Quintet No. 4 in D major. Sharon Isbin plays guitar with the Pacifica Quartet, joined by percussionist Eduardo Leandro.

0: The Guitar Quintet No. 4 in D major, known as Fandango, by Luigi Boccherini. You heard guitarist Sharon Isbin with the Pacifica Quartet, joined by percussionist Eduardo Leandro. 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

0: The Prayer of St. Gregory by Alan Hovhaness. You heard the Polyphonia Orchestra conducted by Hovhaness, and the trumpeter was John Wilbraham. Dr. Heg Tosbikian adopted that recording from our music library here at listener-supported Discover Classical, 88.1 WDPR Dayton, 89.1 WUSO Springfield, 89.9 WDPG Greenville, and online at discoverclassical.org. I'm Adam Alonso. I'll be with you two more hours. 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
0: 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During the classical period, the name Bach meant Carl Philipp Emanuel, rather than his father, Johann Sebastian. He'd been mostly forgotten. Beethoven referred to C.P.E. Bach as "my dear father," and Mozart said, "Those of us who know anything at all learned it from him." Here's one of C.P.E. Bach's most popular works, a symphony that is in a minor key and begins with lots of drama. Here's the English Chamber Orchestra, led by Raymond Leppard, in this symphony in E minor by Carl Philipp Emanuel Bach.

0: A symphony in E minor by Carl Philipp Emanuel Bach. Raymond Leppard conducted the English Chamber Orchestra. 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
0: Stay tuned to Discover Classical later in this hour for a double concerto by Antonio Vivaldi. Right now it's Spanish music from a Russian composer. A five-movement orchestral suite based on Spanish folk melodies. It's written by Nikolai Rimsky-Korsakov, and he gave the orchestra string players instructions to try to make their instruments sound like guitars. Here's Capriccio Español by Rimsky-Korsakov. Gerard Schwartz conducts the Seattle Symphony.

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Each month, UBS's HouseView report addresses the top market questions for investors to consider, such as, what should investors do with cash in 2026? Will the U.S. rally beyond tech continue? What do U.S.-Iran hostilities mean for markets? And more. A complimentary copy can be obtained by calling Sean Nicholson at 937-226-6562. UBS Financial Services, Incorporated, a subsidiary of UBS AG. Member FINRA, SIPC. On the stock market today, the Dow Jones was up 25 points, closing at 50,668. The S&P was up by 43 points to 7,563, and the NASDAQ was up 242 points to end the day at 26,917. Have you ever noticed how friends or siblings might be very close to each other, but there's also a subtle rivalry between them? In this double concerto by Vivaldi, the two violinists play together in harmony, but there's also an element of competition. And near the end, there's a fast flourish, like they're racing to the finish line. You'll hear violinists Monica Huggett and Elizabeth Walfish performing with the Ragland Baroque Players, led by Nicholas Kramer, in this double concerto in G major by Vivaldi.

The French composer Francis Poulenc wrote a set of three piano miniatures called novelettes. The first has a tender melody, followed by a mischievous middle movement, and the final novelette, written decades later, has a melancholy sound. This performance is by pianist Sarah Beth Briggs.

Three Novelettes by Francis Poulenc, performed by pianist Sarah Beth Briggs. This year, the National Museum of the U.S. Air Force will commemorate the 250th anniversary of the United States by exploring how advancements in air and space power have shaped America's past and continue to influence its future. Throughout the year, the museum will participate in America 250 Ohio, a statewide initiative designed to connect Ohio's people, places, and achievements to the broader national story of the United States. For more information, visit nationalmuseum.af.mil. Now here's more French music, this time the Funeral March of a Marionette by Charles Gounod. Jean-Pascal Tourier conducts the BBC Philharmonic.

0: a playful piece by Charles Gounod called Funeral March of a Marionette. Jean-Pascal Tourdelier conducted the BBC Philharmonic, and Kevin Matthews adopted that recording from our music library here at Discover Classical. 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
1: I'm Larry Carrasel with Arts Focus. The Dayton Jewish International Film Festival opens June 4th and runs through the entire month of June at a variety of locations in Dayton. Here is the Film Festival Chair, Mike Herline.
2: The festival began in 2000, and so this is the 26th edition.
1: And how long have you been involved in this festival?
2: I started purely as a festival goer, and one day somebody said to me, why don't you get on the committee? And so I did. And so I've been on it for about 5 years, and for this year and next I will be the chair.
1: Those are some of the best committee members, the ones who are fans who then get invited to take part.
2: Exactly. And we love films. I say we. Certainly, I think the Jewish community has proven to be so. But this, I want to stress, is first and foremost not a film festival for just Jewish people. In any sense of the word, it is for everyone who loves great films. And that's pretty much how we've structured the festival itself.
1: And the festival takes place in several different locations. When and where is this festival this year?
2: Yeah, the festival runs through June. It begins on June 4th and runs till the end of June. Opening night is at the new and beautiful Roger Glass Center for the Arts at the University of Dayton, and it includes a dessert reception after the film. That's our big opening evening. We're going to screen a film called Ethan Bloom, which is a contemporary coming-of-age dramedy of a young teen who's torn between his Jewish family and his upcoming bar mitzvah, and the fact that he thinks he's decided to become Catholic. It's a charming film, and audiences seem to love it. The second film and program we're going to do is 3 days later, June the 7th, Sunday afternoon, at the Dayton Jewish Center in Centerville, and that is a special centennial celebration of the founding of Hadassah. Hadassah is the Jewish Women's Association that is dedicated to bringing modern health care to both Arabs and Jews in Israel and the Middle East. We're going to feature the film Labors of Love, which is the story of Henrietta Zold, who's one of the most amazing women of the 20th century and almost totally unknown. And she was the founder of Hadassah, and in addition, is credited with having saved and rescued perhaps over 11,000 children during and got them out of the Holocaust in Europe. The rest of the festival goes to Dayton's own movie jewel, which is The Neon. And those programs will run every Tuesday, Thursday, and Sunday evening throughout the month of June.
1: How do you find all these movies?
2: That's an interesting adventure every year. For the last 6 months, we have scoured new releases from Jewish and other filmmakers, studios, Jewish film festivals around the world, New York, Paris, Miami, Tel Aviv, you name it. And out of that, we find films that we just think are great, the best of the best, from romantic comedies to political thrillers to incisive documentaries, many kinds of films, mostly features, films that we think would be interesting to anyone who is a film fan. We find those films that are going to be major films, not major blockbusters, not necessarily, you know, the thing that shows up at your multiplex, not necessarily the thing that streams on television, but we find those films that are going to be considered significant films that will play oftentimes globally and get a lot of attention that way.
1: So how do we get to see the festival?
2: The way to do it is to go online and just search Dayton Jewish Film Festival. You'll get to our website very easily. And the festival website has all of the dates, all of the times, summaries of all the films, and trailers for all the films. And in total, we have 11 feature films and one night of short films.
1: Mike Herlein, the chair of the Dayton Jewish International Film Festival, which opens June 4th and runs through June 30th. I'm Larica Russell. 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
0: 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I'm Adam Alonso. I'll be with you one more hour today. Coming up at 6, stay tuned for Performance Today. Later on in this hour, you'll hear some music by the Italian composer Mauro Giuliani. Right now, here's music inspired by poetry, a French poem that begins, "Who dreams in the cool morning while sitting among the alfalfa flowers? It's the girl with the flaxen hair and beautiful cherry lips." That verse inspired Claude Debussy to write this slow and dreamy prelude, performed by the Philharmonia Orchestra, conducted by Jeffrey Simon.

The Girl with the Flaxen Hair, a prelude by Claude Debussy, performed by the Philharmonia Orchestra, conducted by Jeffrey Simon. Margaret and Bill Rodenberg adopted that recording from our music library here at Discover Classical. 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The Italian composer Mauro Giuliani studied violin and cello when he was young, but he later became a guitar expert and wrote more than 150 works for the instrument. Here's a serenade for flute and guitar that quotes from Mozart's opera The Magic Flute in the final movement. Here's Laurel Zucker playing flute with guitarist Richard Savino in this serenade by Giuliani.

flutist Laurel Zucker and guitarist Richard Savino performed a serenade by Mauro Giuliani. That recording was adopted from Our Music Library by Dean and Lorraine Parmalee. 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Later on this hour, you'll hear an orchestral suite by J.S. Bach. Right now, it's a work by Edward Elgar. He had written several lightweight pieces for violin and thought he would write another one. He was going to call it Sigh of Love, but it turned out to be a whole lot more somber than he expected, and so he removed the word love from the title, and now it's just called Sighs, or Sospiri. It's a really breathtakingly beautiful piece for strings and harp. John Elliott Gardiner conducts the Vienna Philharmonic.

0: an orchestral work by Edward Elgar called Sospiri, or Sighs, like I'm sighing and breathing, not sighs as in what size shirt do you wear. The work was performed by the Vienna Philharmonic, conducted by John Elliott Gardiner. Dean and Lorraine Parmalee adopted that recording from our music library here at Discover Classical.
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0: Right now, here's some music by Bach. His Orchestral Suite No. 3 in D major, Ton Koopman leads the Amsterdam Baroque Orchestra.

The Orchestral Suite No. 3 in D Major by J.S. Bach. Ton Koopman conducted the Amsterdam Baroque Orchestra. And thank you to Mike and Judy Kreutzer for adopting that recording from our music library here at Discover Classical. Stay tuned at 6 for performance today. Right now, though, we'll hear from Antonin Dvorak. Right before he came to the New World, he went on a farewell concert throughout Bohemia. So he performed piano trios with a couple of friends and also wrote new pieces for his friends to play. For one of his friends who played the cello, Dvorak composed this rondo full of passion and upbeat rhythms. Han Na Chang plays cello with the St. Cecilia Orchestra, led by Antonio Papano.

0: A rondo in G minor by Dvorak. You heard cellist Han Na Chang performing with the St. Cecilia Orchestra, conducted by Antonio Papano. 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
1: Russian composer Alexander Glazunov was in Paris when he wrote this music. Not only was he safe from the political upheavals of Soviet Russia, he was also separated from his fellow Russian composers, who were doing some things differently. Stravinsky was writing asymmetrical rhythms and primal percussive chords. Schoenberg had blown a goodbye kiss to traditional tonality. But Glazunov was writing the way he always did, not recycling the same tropes, but creating beautiful music from his compositional comfort zone. From APM American Public Media, this is Performance Today. I'm Valerie Kaler. On the way, an old-fashioned saxophone quartet. Here's music from American composer Carlos Simon. From his Folklore Symphony, this is the fourth movement, John Henry.

You can hear the hammer blows in that music. That was John Henry, the finale from Carlos Simon's Folklore Symphony. We heard the National Symphony Orchestra in that recording. More from Carlos Simon just ahead. From APM, American Public Media, this is Performance Today. I'm Valerie Kaler, glad to have you along for today's musical adventures and discoveries. It came to be called the Great Migration. From the late 19-teens through about 1970, about 6 million African Americans left the rural South. They were seeking safety from Jim Crow laws and hoping for the economic opportunities promised in the industrial cities of the North. In 2010, Isabel Wilkerson wrote a groundbreaking and very moving book called The Warmth of Other Suns. It follows the Great Migration and weaves together personal stories of three individuals. Wilkerson chronicles the realities African Americans faced when they arrived in northern cities, the hardships and racism they endured. Composer Carlos Simon was inspired by Wilkerson's book, and in 2020, he wrote a piece capturing the feelings of those three people profiled in The Warmth of Other Suns. Simon wanted to express the duality of wanting to find rest, yet never being able to call a place home. Let's hear Simon's quartet from a concert in Skaneateles, New York. The Ivalas Quartet is playing Warmth from Other Suns by Carlos Simon.

Warmth from Other Suns by composer Carlos Simon. Music inspired by Isabel Wilkerson's nonfiction book, The Warmth of Other Suns, the epic story of America's great migration. The Ivolas Quartet gave that concert during the Skinny Atlas Festival in Skinny Atlas, New York. Composer Carlos Simon said he wanted to evoke the

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1: Do you like to keep things simple? 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We'll hear four Shaker songs by Frank DeKelly, Walden by Hans Abrahamsen, and A Simple Song by Leonard Bernstein, right here at The Gathering Place for people who love band music, Wind and Rhythm.
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Let's take a moment to talk about blue jeans. For the first several decades of their existence, the denim was dark, it was rigid, the legs were straight, and then in subsequent years, the legs were flared, and then way flared, bell-bottoms, and then tight and acid-washed, and then all over baggy, and then skinny, rinse, repeat. These days, it's kind of a free-for-all. Mom jeans, dad jeans, low-rise, high-rise. And all along the way, there have been people who did not buy into the latest trend, or any trend. Maybe the cool kids curl a sneer at out-of-fashion jeans, but there's a certain kind of person who finds what works for them, what fits them, and they just don't care what the cool kids say. Alexander Glazunov was that kind of person. At the beginning of the 20th century, musical trends were evolving fairly quickly. Stravinsky exploded our idea of rhythm and meter. Schoenberg stopped caring about tonality. But here's Alex G. happily rocking his bell-bottoms into the skinny jeans era. He wrote this saxophone quartet in 1932, blissfully making no attempt to be modern, happy to write something lush and romantic. The Cirrus Quartet played it last fall at Dendrinos Chapel and Recital Hall in Interlochen, Michigan.

0: In 1932, Russian composer Alexander Glazunov was living in Paris when he wrote his saxophone quartet. In a post-Stravinsky era, it was old-fashioned. He was old-fashioned. That was the kind of music Glazunov felt good about writing. Nothing revolutionary, just beautiful melodies, sumptuous harmonies, and a slight French accent, thanks to the saxophone. We heard the Cyrus Quartet play that piece by Alexander Glazunov in Dendrinos Chapel and Recital Hall. Thanks to Interlochen Presents for sharing it with us. In a moment, cognitive dissonance and making beauty in ugly times. 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
0: When the world around us feels like it's falling apart, what is the role of art? At times, it might seem like an impossible uphill battle to confront despair with relatively small acts of beauty. But I want to believe, I have to believe, that it makes a difference. Soprano Catherine Dane recently wrote an essay reflecting on her role as an artist in a world full of tragedy. The cognitive dissonance of making art and creating beauty during ugly times, and acknowledging that music may not keep despots out of the seats of power, but art can still give us courage. Dane said, quote, "I'm saying this to remind myself, and you too, if you need reminding. Sometimes I felt so low that I've forgotten it, forgotten how my body and soul can be shaken awake by a voice, image, shaft of light, something beautiful or troubling or fierce, an articulation of someone's individual soul that I discover I share. Art isn't only for escape, although we need that too. It can help us articulate and understand our collective humanity." That's from an essay written by soprano Catherine Dane. You can find the whole piece on her website. Let's hear Catherine Dane now in concert, joined by the ensemble A Far Cry. She's singing a song by Clara Schumann called Beim Abschied, On Departing.

Beim Abschied, On Departing, a song by Clara Schumann, arranged by Raphael Popper Kaiser. Soprano Catherine Dane was the soloist, alongside the ensemble A Far Cry. They gave that concert at Jordan Hall in Boston, Massachusetts. And just a note about the text of that song, Clara Schumann was close friends with a woman named Frederica Serra, who was a poet and a patron of the arts. The Schumanns frequently vacationed at Sarah's castle, and Robert Schumann dedicated several works to her. During a holiday visit in 1846, Clara Schumann set two of Sarah's poems to music, including the one we just heard, Beim Abschied.

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2: 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I'm Lisa Simeone.
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0: Composer Brian Raphael Naber says, "The universe seems to have this natural rhythm to it. It's as if everything we're aware of and unaware of is being held together by a mysterious, resolute force. Neighbors feels this rhythm as a pulse, feels it in a busy city, a lively forest, an endless ocean." From APM, American Public Media, this is Performance Today. I'm Valerie Kaler. Neighbors says this music began to grow as he thought about life, the rhythm of routines, but also the bigger cycles of the natural world and how we're all so deeply connected to everything else. Pulse by Brian Neighbors ahead this hour. In the early 1900s, Scott Joplin was the king of ragtime, selling millions of copies of his sheet music. But when ragtime fell out of favor, so did he. And when he died in 1917, he was struggling financially and mostly forgotten. That is, until the 1970s, when a movie called The Sting introduced ragtime to a whole new generation. Here's a Joplin tune from 1907, The Gladiolus Rag, played by pianist Benjamin Loeb.

Pianist Benjamin Loeb with the Gladiolus Rag by Scott Joplin. From APM, American Public Media, this is Performance Today. I'm Valerie Kaler. Glad to have you along for today's musical adventures and discoveries. On the way this hour, When You Know, the Instrument Edition, and dance music from 1919. Let's hear a piece now written by American composer Brian Nabors in 2019. Brian Raphael Nabors was inspired by the natural rhythms of the universe when he wrote this next piece. He felt as though everything was connected through a unified harmony and pulse, from the rhythms of the city to the heartbeat of the wildest natural landscape. There are a few musical episodes within Nabors' piece that are meant to symbolize different life scenarios, and it's up to the listener to decide what exactly those scenarios are. See if these rhythmic pulses spark any ideas in your mind. It's called Pulse by Brian Nabors.

Music meant to evoke the rhythms of nature, an unwavering pulse that unites us all. A piece called Pulse by composer Brian Nabors. Jonathan McPhee led the Lexington Symphony, a concert in Cary Memorial Hall in their hometown of Lexington, Massachusetts. Composer Brian Nabors was thinking of the rhythm of the universe when he wrote that music. What does that even mean? Well, he says he wanted to leave that up to each listener. I'd love to hear if those rhythmic pulses sparked any ideas in your mind. 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In a moment, in defense of dancing.

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1: Hi, I'm Jim McCutcheon, host of The Intimate Guitar, heard every Saturday evening at 6 p.m. and again Sunday morning at 9 a.m. here on Discover Classical, thanks to the support of our friends at Bethany Village. 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

7,000 pictures of cats in sunbeams? And then you completely forgot about setting the alarm? No, just me? I had something similar happen as I was poking around the internet, looking for information about Spanish pianist Josu de Solaun. I found his blog. He is passionate about music, how it's taught and talked about, how it's played, and how it's critiqued. He says that so much of classical music training is about what he calls bodily deactivation. Young musicians, he says, are taught to master the instrument but not to inhabit it, to control the gesture but not to let the gesture think. The body has been separated from meaning. He says that music cannot exist without embodiment, and he points to the truth of singing and dancing. Music was born, he says, with the body in motion, walking, turning, stamping the ground, celebrating, lamenting. He says a musician is a responsible one when they respond, when they answer, when they don't hide, when they don't sift their lived experience through someone else's filter. Whether or not you agree with his thesis, pianist Josu de Solaun absolutely embodies the music we're about to hear, which, by the way, is full of dance. You hear the sounds of flamenco, guitar licks, and the stomping and clapping translated to piano, evocations of Andalusian dance, and even some hints of courtly dances from the Baroque. Fantasia Bayetica by Manuel de Falla, played by Josu de Solaun in concert in Madrid, Spain.

Baetica was what the Romans called Andalusia, the southernmost part of Spain. Manuel de Falla's Fantasía Baetica is a portrait of Spain, from the sounds of crisp flamenco guitar to the sultrier, slinkier, slower dancing of a humid evening, all rhythm and color. We heard it played by Spanish pianist Josu de Solaun in Madrid, Spain. In a moment, becoming a flutist by sheer force.

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1: I'm Elliot Forrest. 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

0: When Brandon Patrick George was in elementary school, he wasn't very interested in sports, didn't have many hobbies, and then he developed a strong curiosity about the flute. He told our friends at New Classical Tracks about that deep attraction.
1: I saw it hanging in a pawn shop window, and I just thought it was the most beautiful thing. So it was a very visual thing, but I always identified with the sound of the flute in cartoons and in movies, and I just had to play it.
0: Brandon Patrick George went to fourth grade band auditions with his heart set on playing the flute. But until that moment, he'd never actually picked one up and tried to make a sound. And in the pressure of the moment, even with the band teacher's help, he didn't make a sound at all. He walked away empty-handed and disappointed. For a year, little Brandon walked to school every day trying to copy how his band director told him to shape his mouth to get a sound. And on the day of auditions in fifth grade, he made the sound immediately and was allowed to join the band. Even as a professional flutist, Brandon Patrick George still works on his embouchure every single day. That's the correct shape of the mouth to get the most beautiful sound on the flute. Let's hear from a concert he gave for the San Antonio Chamber Music Society. Brandon Patrick George is the flutist. He's joined by Mahan Esfahani on harpsichord. A sonata in B minor for flute and harpsichord by Johann Sebastian Bach.

Sonata in B minor for flute and harpsichord by J.S. Bach. Brandon Patrick George played the flute. Mahan Esfahani was on the harpsichord. They gave that concert at Shepherd King Lutheran Church in San Antonio, Texas, for the San Antonio Chamber Music Society. Mahan Esfahani was born in Iran in 1984. And when he was 16, he needed a harpsichord to play. So he and his dad built one out of a kit in their garage. He said, quote, "When you hear something that you're fundamentally attracted to, nothing can stop you from getting your hands on it." Sounds a bit like Brandon Patrick George and the flute. Mahan Esfahani is now a leading scholar and performer of harpsichord music, playing concerts around the world. 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
4: There are few instruments whose sound can rival that of the orchestra, but the mighty organ can at least come close to matching 100-odd musicians on stage, and Sassol's Organ Symphony offers some perfect opportunities to do so. On this week's Chicago Symphony Orchestra program, Cameron Carpenter is the organist in this ravishing and innovative score. The piece anchors an all-French program led by Nikolai Scheps-Znyder. Carpenter also takes the spotlight in Poulenc's sparkling and Baroque-infused Concerto for Organ, Strings, and Timpani. And we'll bookend the program with Dukas' fantastical Sorcerer's Apprentice and works by Ravel from a 1991 recording led by Daniel Barenboim. All of that is coming up on this week's CSO program. I'm Lisa Simeone.
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4: When the CSO gave the U.S. premiere of The Sorcerer's Apprentice by Dukas in 1899, music director Theodore Thomas introduced it as an interesting novelty by a composer, quote, little known in the musical world. The orchestral scherzo proved so popular that the Chicago Symphony would play it on nearly every season for the next few decades. And that was before the 1940 release of Disney's Fantasia, when a certain Mickey Mouse starred as the magician's apprentice who summons a broomstick to life to help complete his chores.
6: It's a remarkably well-crafted piece.
4: Conductor Nikolai Scheps-Znyder.
6: It's funny. It's interesting. It's